0: 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Let's get this thing started. It's my
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1: 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Hotter than the red on the cattle brand. 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A cast iron skillet swinging lid flipper.

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saw the old man's face. Front page obituary, he was a millionaire. He left his fortune to some guy he barely knew. His kids were mad as hell.

0: Here's another chance to win with your friends at 92.1 The Twister. The Kalkaska County Fair proudly presents Emily Ann Roberts on Wednesday, July 29th at the Kalkaska County Fairgrounds. 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

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We was falling fast, we was jumping in. 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

0: Time now for Michigan's number one outdoor radio show, Mike Avery's Outdoor Magazine. Mike Avery has covered the outdoors in Michigan for more than four decades, and that tradition continues today. Outdoor Magazine is brought to you by Jay's Sporting Goods, the Yater Insurance Group, AnglerQuest Pontoons, the Forward Corporation, Security Credit Union, Offshore Tackle, Hammond Drives and Equipment, Garber Chevrolet, the West Branch Visitors Bureau, and by Michigan Brand Meats. 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
1: 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And so glad to have you along with us. You know, I say that every week, but I am truly glad to have you along with us. And truly blessed to be able to do this, to sit at this microphone, to have this radio show, to have the social media outlets, and to have you helping me do this. Because if you didn't help me along here, if you didn't listen to the radio show, if you didn't listen to the podcast version of the show, if you didn't follow me on social media, all of this would be for naught. There would be no reason to do it. And then what would happen? Well, I'd have to retire. I'm not ready to retire. I'm not emotionally ready to retire. I am physically old enough to retire, but I don't want to retire. Why would I do that? You know, if I was in a job that I didn't like, that was physically demanding, yeah, maybe I'd think about it, but I'm not. This job is not physically demanding. Sometimes it's a little bit mentally challenging, but it's not demanding. And as long as I can still think with a fairly clear head and speak with a fairly clear voice, I will continue to do this. At least that's my plan. Now, look, I know my plans and God's plans are not always the same. And I laugh, right? I laugh because you want to make God laugh, tell him your plans, and he's going to laugh. So I'm not telling God that those are my plans. I'm telling you that those are my plans, and we'll go along with it. We'll see what happens. Okay, what has been going on since we last talked? Well, it's old news now, but wasn't that smoke last week crazy? Man, I have never seen smoke like that. I have been in Ontario bear hunting before when Ontario was burning and not seeing the smoke that thick. Of course, I wasn't right on the edge of a fire, but it was really, really crazy and hot. Oh, man. I did get my passport in time to go back up to Ontario here in a few weeks to bear hunt again with Ron St. Louis of Northern Wilderness Bear Outfitters. That was a last-minute trip put together because I didn't get my Michigan tag. But Ron graciously said, yeah, come out. I said, Ron, look, give me 3 days and one bait. I mean, Ron's hunts are usually a week long and two baits. I don't need that. Give me 3 days and one bait, and if it's going to happen, it's going to happen. And if not, at least I will have had the experience of going back to Ontario. I will say that the odds of me seeing a bear in those 3 days are very, very high. Is it a bear that I'm going to want to take? I don't know. We'll find out. We will know when it happens. When that bear walks in front of me, I will know. Our food plots are in. No thanks to me. Thanks to my son, James. James went out there, did it all by himself right during the heat, the heart of the heat wave. I was tied up on some other family matters. I'll tell you about that in just a minute. Couldn't make it out there, James. I appreciate that so much. Now we just need some rain to bring those food plots up, to bring them in, and hopefully to have better results than we had last year. I have not, to see, as we are in the studio right now, I haven't been fishing since we last talked, but by the time you hear this show, my plan is that I will have been out there. Hoping to get out there on an afternoon trip with a couple of buddies of mine, Tony and Randy, fellow skinny water guys. We have not fished before. We've fished side by side before, but we've not fished out of the same boat. We're going to go out in the Angler Quest. I think I can still find some fish fairly shallow. It's getting kind of late in the year for it, but I'm

looking forward to that. We'll see how that goes. I told you I was tied up. My daughter, Shelby, came north to stay with us for a few days, and she brought my grandson, Bodie, also known as Bob Bob. One of the things we wanted to accomplish while Bob Bob was with us was to get him out and catch his first fish. Not a Saginaw Bay trip out on the angler quest, but just a little walk down to the pond, the edge of the pond that's behind the house, throw out a bobber and a night crawler and see what bites and if we can get Bodie to get his first fish. Well, I had bought him a kid's Shakespeare ugly stick combo, and it's actually pretty cool. Pretty nice little rig. Got some night crawlers. Took Bodie and Shelby behind me. She had my phone running the camera. And also, she was a little nervous. Okay? She's a little nervous about Bodie going down to the pond. Now, look, Grandpa is going to keep a close eye on Bodie. I'm going to protect Bodie. I'm not going to let something bad happen to Bob Bob. But she, being the doting, loving mother that she is, went along with us. I threw the bobber and the night crawler out there. It was a pretty windy night. And I threw it a little bit to the north so it could drift along in front of us. Well, it did. It drifted along in front of us, and then, boom, that bobber went down, and it started to take off. I'm like, that didn't take long. Bodie, we've got a fish. Bodie, look it. We've got a fish. So I started to reel the fish in, and it turned out to be a nice little largemouth. Bodie thought that was so cool. First of all, he did love the night crawlers. He got a kick out of the night crawlers. He enjoyed those. He liked touching the night crawlers. We got the fish into shore. He would touch it. He wouldn't hold it, but he did touch it, which I was like, okay, Grandpa got Bodie his first fish. How cool is this? And Shelby took pictures and shot video. How cool is this? I said, Bodie, you want to catch another one? He's like, yeah, yeah. So put another night crawler on there, threw it out again. Bodie comes walking up to me. He wants to get a little closer this time. Well, as he's walking up to him, now keep in mind the kid's wearing Crocs, which I love Crocs. Kid's wearing Crocs. He steps in a muskrat hole right in front of me. He steps into the muskrat hole. He starts to lean forward to go face first into the water. I grabbed his sweatshirt to pull him back so he didn't. So he's not liking the experience at this point. He looked down at his foot because we pulled it up out of the muskrat hole, and it's covered with muck. Bodie doesn't like to be messy. He looked down at his foot, he looked down at his Crocs, and he went, oh, messy, messy. Indeed, kid, you were messy. So he wasn't as interested in

0: was that cool to get him out there and get his first fish. So that's one of those things I will never forget. Bodie won't remember it because he's too young, but we've got pictures to prove it. Okay. That same pond behind the house a couple of days later had a very, very cool experience of an osprey coming in and feeding on the pond, actually diving into the pond and catching fish. And that osprey hung around for 4 days. Now, I know that an osprey, you know, if you get an osprey or a pair come in, they can decimate the pond. But I'm not worried about that yet because it looked like it was a hit and run. But the fact that we had an osprey back there for 4 days is very exciting to me. And we're going to talk more about ospreys a little bit later. A little bit later in the show. What else this week? I got the truck wrapped. The Garber Chevy Trail Boss now looks like the Mike Avery Outdoors Garber Chevy Trail Boss, courtesy of Sign Image in Saginaw. They do a great job. Logan from Sign Image actually came to the house and did it right there in the garage. Thank you, Logan. I appreciate that. You helped me out tremendously by doing that. Cicadas are still buzzing. I have not personally heard any, but I've had a lot of reports from across the state. So you know what that means? Well, what does it mean? It means we're like midway through the summer and the fall is coming. And the other day, in fact, as I'm sitting here in the studio this morning, it was nice and chilly. The humidity was down and man, did it feel great. Johnny Bowler, the Bear Whisperer, has a bear hunting seminar coming up at Jay's Sunday, August 2nd at 1 o'clock at their Gaylord store. I will be there with Johnny to provide moral support for that. The big golf outing. This is the last weekend before the big golf outing, the third annual Mike Avery Outdoors Charity Golf Outing to benefit outdoor mentors, to raise money for projects to get kids outdoors. After taking Bodie fishing and getting him his first fish, I can't say enough about this concept of getting kids outdoors. So I'm looking forward to this outing. There is still a chance for you to get involved. Go to outdoormentors.org/Avery, outdoormentors.org/Avery. All right, let me tell you who's coming up on this week's show. After the break, Merle Jones, not the country singer Merle Jones, but the Merle Jones of the Michigan Trappers and Predator Callers Association. Their big annual convention is coming up in the UP, so we'll talk with Merle about that and the role of trappers today. Then Steve Windham of Outdoor Mentors, one last plea to get you involved, but we're also going to talk about the event. We have a record number of prizes. We have a record number of golfers. This is going to be a cool event. The only wild card now is Mother Nature, and there's nothing I can do about it, so I'm not going to worry about it. Worst case scenario, we get thunderstorms that morning and we start drinking Bloody Marys. Oh, well, you do what you can do. Second hour, Gabe Van Warmer joins me to talk about his summertime outdoor adventures, including a trip out west for a handgun hunting challenge. I want to know about how that went. Karen Cleveland from the DNR joins me to talk about ospreys in Michigan. I want to learn more about that. And in hour number three, Captain Bobby Sullivan of Icebreaker Charters talks about the transition from walleye fishing over to fishing salmon. And then we'll wrap it all up with Wild Game Chef Extraordinaire Dixie Dave Miner. My name is Mike Avery. This show is called Outdoor Magazine. The website is MikeAveryOutdoors.com, and my email address is Mike@MikeAveryOutdoors.com.
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And you can hear us north of the bridge in Iron Mountain. Let's go to WMIQ 1450 AM. 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

0: 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The Angler Quest Owners Tournament was scheduled for Linwood Beach Marina last weekend, but because of small craft advisories, Mr. Angler Quest, Brad Dupuis, pulled the plug on the event, and I think he didn't have a choice. 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So keep an ear out for that, where we'll talk more about, we'll talk more about his decision to do that. A recent fishing trip we had Wednesday Night Live with the head of the DNR Fisheries Department. And we'll talk about, will we ever see anything on those Angler Quest tubes to protect them from algae and the summertime buildup? So that and more coming up in the Angler Quest podcast. But again, linwoodbeachmarina.com. All right, in the previous segment, I was talking about the infamous pond behind the house. I've talked about that a lot because I've talked about my battles out there with geese. I have talked about the recent adventure over last weekend of getting Bodie, my grandson Bob, out there to get his first fish. And also a few months ago about beavers ending up coming into that, invading that, and doing damage on that pond behind the house. So it called in a trapper, and the trapper made short work of it. Trapping is something I am fascinated by. I think it goes back to the days when I was a kid growing up. My dad was a trapper. I think trappers are the most knowledgeable outdoorsmen and women that we have here in our state. There's a long history and tradition of trapping in our state. Our state was mapped and explored by trappers a long time ago, but it's still a viable thing to do today. And Merle Jones, who is with the Michigan Trappers and Predator Callers Association, mtpca.com, knows that firsthand and more, and he's with us on the Outdoor Magazine phone line. Merle, welcome. How are you?
1: I'm doing good, Mike. How are you doing?
0: I'm doing just great. You guys have a big event coming up in just a few weeks now.
1: We do. We have our annual convention. Happens every year. It's up in Everett at the Osceola County Fairgrounds, August 14th and 15th.
0: I was thinking it was in the UP. Not so this year. Has it been in the past, Merle, or am I confusing things here?
1: Our convention, the MTPCA convention, it has been held in, for as long as I can remember, been held in Everett.
0: Okay.
1: There was a convention recently in the UP, and there's the UP Trappers Group, there's the NTA, which is National Trappers Association, the FTA, which is the Fur Takers of America. So there are different events, but our MTPCA event, it's still in at the Osceola County Fairgrounds.
0: Is that open to the public, Merle?
1: It is. Bring everybody. And it's not just a trapping event. It's an outdoors event. What you just said a moment ago, if anybody wants to be a better outdoorsman, if they want to be a better woodsman, if you get into the trapping, you're going to learn things at a level that you typically don't, it's one thing to go out and sit in a deer blind, and I do it myself. I love it. And I've said this many times. I'm not a trapper like so many of the people in our organization. I'm a farm boy that uses traps. But the ones that are the real trappers, I used to think I was a really good outdoorsman, a really good woodsman, and I've gotten some fair share of humility served up to me because the stuff I learned from individuals is amazing. I'm more of a predator caller. That's kind of my forte, which is my involvement. We're Trapper and Predator Caller Association. So, but it's amazing what you can learn. And this event is open to the public. There's all kinds of things for all kinds of people. There's kids events. There's two full days of it. Live trapping and predator calling demos, fur handling demos, vendors and tailgaters. There'll be a gentleman there demonstrating how

0: how to tie flies with fur for fly fishing.
1: So a lot going on, and I want to go back to this. I know you're a predator caller primarily, which I have much respect for too. But trappers, I mean, if you're a deer hunter, a gun hunter, and you see an animal within a couple hundred yards, you might be able to shoot it. If you're a bow hunter and you get an animal within 30 yards, you might be able to shoot it. But man, if you're a trapper, you've got to get an animal, a critter, to step into a 1x1 square or swim through a 4x4 square. That takes an awful lot of talent. And is that skill still out there today? Merle, I feel like trapping is sometimes a lost art.
0: No, it is not a lost art. That skill is out there and it's strong across the state. You know, we do have in this state itself, we do have two major trapping organizations, us and the UP Trappers. That art is held everywhere. If you see a you know, like you called whoever you called to help you with the beaver in your pond.
1: Yeah.
0: You know, we're a multi-species, multi-discipline organization, but we also have a fair amount, quite a bit. I don't know what the count is, but we've got quite a bit of professionals in our organization. That's what they do. They go out there and it's professional management. And management is the heart of what MTPCA is. It really is, if you read our mission statement, it's right in the heart of our purpose is management.
1: Well, if we didn't have you guys as the predator hunters to control the coyote population, pick an example, if we didn't have the trappers to control the beaver population or whatever, our state would be overrun with critters.
0: Yeah. Exactly. And you know, that is, you know, it goes back to the management thing. And we're fortunate as humans that we have the ability to, you know, we've got that ability to look at that big picture and know how to apply that management well. And because of that fortune, we have a responsibility to fulfill there. And that, back to our core purpose of MTPCA, that is the heart of what we're about. Is managing our resources well and being stewards, the good stewards of those resources.
1: Man, I love what you're saying. We have a responsibility to manage. We are stewards of the resource. We are top-tier predator these days. And in some cases, we're playing the role of a top-tier predator. So we do have a responsibility to be stewards of these resources. And you guys at the Michigan Trappers and Predator Callers Association are doing a great job of this, Merle.
0: Well, I appreciate that, Mike, and we try hard. And one of the great things about the event we have coming up, not to circle back to that. But
1: and that is the reason we're talking, so I appreciate it. If you didn't bring us back to the event, I'm going to bring us back. So thank you, Merle.
0: Well, we're inviting everyone to come there because we want them to understand exactly what we're talking about. We want it, the people that don't understand it, the people that want to learn about it, we want them to come there to learn more about it. Myself, I'll be talking both days, Friday and Saturday, just about this exact subject, about conservation and management and our responsibility. But there's going to be multiple other people there. Our good friend Steve Windham is going to be there with Outdoor Mentors.
1: Oh, excellent.
0: What a fantastic job that guy's doing. And he's at the heart of teaching our youth all about this responsibility. So there's a lot going on there, and it's really about people learning more about our great outdoors, you know, what we can do to take better care of our great outdoors.
1: Well, education has become a key part of what you guys and gals are all about. Because if you don't, and I appreciate this, because if you don't educate others to what you're doing, there is the chance that what you are doing could fade away either because of political activities, anti-hunter, anti-trapper activities, or just people not caring anymore. So you've got to educate the people what you're all about.
0: Oh, 100%. There's a lot of conversations about this. We need to educate our, within our own group, we need to educate other sportsmen outdoors.

0: movement as much as we do the people that don't necessarily participate. You know, there's different forms of education, you know, back to outdoor mentors, educating the youth about it, which obviously is the you know, one of the most important things we do. But there is so much about it. It's not just how to set a trap to use it effectively as a tool for management. It's not just how to use the resource, you know, because, you know, all these resources can be used, and it's our, you know, our responsibility to utilize that as much as we possibly can. But it's, you know, just the sometimes that education is just the subtle nuance of how to be the best ambassador you can and get other people to understand the importance.
1: Hey, so when is this event? Remind me again, Merle.
0: It is August 14th and 15th. It's a Friday and Saturday. It goes both days, 8 to 5. The weekend pass, it's adults for $10, children 15 and under free. I believe we have a membership special going on that weekend, and I don't have that in front of me. Shame on me, but it's some form of a buy one, get one type of a deal. There will be so much there. I can't even... The list is so long, I can't even cover it all.
1: Hang tight, Merle. We're talking with Merle Jones of the Michigan Trappers and Predator Callers Association, the website mtpca.com, talking about big event coming up the 14th and 15th of August. I can't be there because I'm going to be bear hunting in Ontario. Otherwise, I would be there. But listen, we'll take a break. Let me come back more with Merle. Not just about that event. You know, we want to promote this event, but I want to promote trapping and predator calling, predator hunting in general, because I think it's a very big part of the role that we as stewards have these days. And we'll talk more about that after the break right here with Merle Jones on Outdoor Magazine.
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0: 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This whole concept of Michigan, the outdoors, it's what the whole Outdoor Magazine, Mike Avery Outdoors franchise is all about. But I think I'm a kindred spirit with the folks at the Michigan Trappers and Predator Callers Association, because when I go to their website, mtpca.com, the website says, join the movement for responsible wildlife management. Unite with us to preserve Michigan's rich hunting and trapping heritage while safeguarding Michigan's outdoor heritage for future generations. Merle Jones, I think we're singing the same song here, brother.
1: Oh, we are. There's no doubt about that, Mike. And I appreciate so much how you recognize that, because so many people tend to look at they look at our great outdoors today, and they look at the different disciplines, the sports, you know, whether it's deer hunting, whether it's trapping, whether it's predator. They look at those as different things, but they're so tied together. You know, and it's so important how they're tied together, because it's simple as this. It's the stewardship of our resources, you know, and I sometimes feel like I can just keep beating that drum and people keep going, okay, but that's just the reality of it. And I can't talk enough about that, because it's so important, because it's, you know, we have the ability to be responsible for it. And therefore, to me, I just cannot imagine how anybody would not want to make that responsibility their priority. You know? Because look at what is so beautiful around us, everything about it. And it doesn't matter if it's, you know, when you're out on the skinny water on your angler quest, right? It's still the, you know, it's all those same resources, and it's all that same responsibility management. And we've got to take care of it, because if we don't, who's gonna, right?
0: Yeah. Yeah, if we don't, who's going to? And we've got to continue to do this for future generations. And I know that's what you guys are all about, because you're talking about future generations on your website, mtpca.com. Also on the website, there's an orange button that says 2026 convention information. I'm clicking that right now, which takes me to details about your event coming up Friday and Saturday, August 14th and 15th. The Osceola Fairgrounds has got all the details here, and I think this is something that people should take a look at. If you are available one of those 2 days or both, swing on by and see you guys, because you want to promote trapping, you want to promote predator calling, but you want to promote this stewardship of our outdoors, and you've got something for people of all ages. Pretty cool.
1: Yeah, the key is of all ages. I mean, when anybody that comes there,

0: I remember the first of these events I went to, I was amazed at the amount of kids running around and the cool things they were doing. I was kind of jealous because I was, you know, the first one I went to, I was an adult and they wouldn't let me go have that fun. They're like, no, you can't go over there. But it's pretty fantastic to watch, you know. And you know, we have trap setting contests for the kids. You know, there's the world championship possum tossing contest, you know, which, you know, it's a Nerf football with a rope, but it's fun, you know. And it's getting kids involved it's the heritage. An interesting thing about this, I've actually, as a member, and I'm a board member, I've kind of been lobbying a little bit in the background. We call this convention, and I want to go back to calling it Rendezvous, because this harkens back to the days of Trapper Rendezvous, back at, you know, before this state was a state. You know, that's what it was. Trappers would rendezvous, you know, and they would trade their furs, you know, get their supplies, et cetera. And it was, you know, that was part of the industry, you know. And so for me, the heritage of that, I kind of want to go back to calling it Rendezvous.
1: Well, I think that would be a great idea. It's August 14th and 15th at the Osceola County Fairgrounds in Everett. 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I'm looking at your rundown, including Steve Windham of Outdoor Mentors, who is joining us next on the show. You've got high-pressure pneumatics. We've talked about that here on the show. You've got trapping. You've got predator hunting. I think it's a great event. And Merle, I appreciate what you guys are doing at the Trappers and Predator Callers Association to promote the outdoors, to promote our stewardship, and to get kids involved for future generations. You're doing a great job. Keep it up. Let's stay in touch.
0: Thank you, sir.
1: 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When we come back, as promised, Steve Windham of Outdoor Mentors, a group formed to get kids involved in the outdoors. That is the group I'm working with for the third annual Mike Avery Outdoors Charity Golf Outing. Details on that coming up after the break right here on Outdoor Magazine. 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

0: 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You can hear us in Lansing, WILS, 1320 AM. And you can hear us north of the bridge in Escanaba, WCHT, 600 AM, 93.5 FM. Well, we've been talking about it for a long time now, the big third annual Mike Avery Outdoors Charity Golf Outing. Coming up, the 31st in West Branch at the beautiful West Branch Country Club in beautiful West Branch in beautiful Ogemaw County. I'm working with the folks at Outdoor Mentors. 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When I go to their website, outdoormentors.org, I see something that gets my attention. Our mission, empower. We're passing our love for the outdoors on to the next generation. How many times have I talked about this? I mean, over and over and over, because it's something I feel very passionately about. Steve Windham of Outdoor Mentors with us now on the Outdoor Magazine phone line. Steve, it's getting exciting. We're getting close now, buddy.
1: Hey, good morning, Mike. We are close. By the time this airs, we'll be about five, six days away. So it's coming down to it. It's time to have some fun.
0: And as I look at how this year's event is coming together, it's looking good.
1: It is looking great. I actually just got a call from another team that wanted to sign up just before we hopped on to record today. So we've got, we still have some more teams waiting. They're kind of dragging their feet, but we're filling up quick, and we're going to have an awesome, awesome day together.
0: I think we've got a record number of golfers, and man, have we got a bunch of good auction items and raffle items to raise money. But these are available for people who join us for the event. Tell me more about those.
1: Yeah, I mean, I did the math the other day. We've got over $25,000 in products and trips and gear and giveaways and certificates for our raffle and silent auction items. And if you're not there, you're missing out. Our volunteers are going to be able to be on that as well. So we have a lot of people volunteering, so thankful for them. But we have bear hunts and Lake Michigan salmon trips and Lake Huron jigging trips. And we've got firearms and crossbows, and we've got gear and all kinds of stuff that you can win that day, helping us get more kids outdoors.
0: And if you go to outdoormentors.org/Avery, this is where you can sign up to play and or sponsor. But don't drag your feet, man, because it's getting really, really late. And, of course, some things planned for the outing as well. The West Branch Country Club is beautiful. We're going to have the world-famous AR-15 golf ball launcher again.
1: Yes, we will. We're bringing that back again this year. We're going to have an awesome lunch at the turn, and, you know, that world-famous steak dinner we have there at West Branch Country Club.
0: Man, everybody raves about that. And the whole reason we're doing this, Steve, is to raise money for projects to get kids outdoors. Outdoor Mentors, a group formed in Kansas. You got your fingers all across the country now. You're getting a real, real strong presence here in Michigan. All the money raised will stay right here in Michigan, right?
1: Yeah, it goes right back into our mission.

0: get more kids outdoors, hunting, fishing, trapping, sports shooting. We just did in Wisconsin, which we're going to do it here in Michigan, we just did an e-scouting demonstration. So we do archery classes, learn to shoot classes. So everything that introduces young people to the outdoors, we're doing it. And these dollars are staying right here in Michigan to help us do more in our state and to continue to expand our mission.
1: Well, the partnership with Outdoor Mentors, it was an easy one. It makes complete sense because you and I have been working together for a couple of years. Now you're over at Outdoor Mentors. I'm very excited. You guys are bringing a lot to the table. You're bringing a lot to the young people in Michigan, and you're really working hard to make a real, real strong presence here, and you're doing a great job.
0: Well, we appreciate that, Mike. You know, we know that a lot of people who listen to your show, and myself included, we had a mentor growing up. There was someone who passed this on to us and got our love for it and instilled in us at an early age. But there's so many millions and millions of kids just in our state of Michigan that don't have that trusted mentor, that adult who can take them out in the field. And so our program sets that up, removes all the barriers to entry, and it's not a one and done. So we're not just introducing kids. Kids can come back as many times as they'd like to participate with us, and they can really hone those skills or deepen their love for the outdoors.
1: Well, I've had some people say, look, Mike, I'm reluctant. I love what you guys are doing. I like the concept, but I'm not a really good golfer. You don't have to be a good golfer. An example, Johnny Bowler, the Bear Whisperer. I think he's going to be like a bull in a china cabinet on a golf course, but he's coming down to play. And that's all that matters is to get out there, have some fun, and raise money for a great cause. You don't have to be a scratch golfer like you, Steve Windham.
0: No, I am far from scratch, but you don't even have to be, you know, I'm bringing my son this year. My 13-year-old son's coming with me. He's going to golf with my dad and my uncle, who they've signed up already.
1: Oh, wonderful.
0: They're just there to have fun. So they're there to have fun. We're out there to have fun. You can shoot the golf ball launcher, play in some of the course games, bid on some items, buy some raffle tickets, have a few, wet your whistle a little bit if you're into that while you're on the course. But you're going to get two great meals. You're going to be surrounded by fellow outdoors men and women, and we're going to raise money to get kids into the outdoors.
1: Again, this is kind of the last call for this event. It is Friday, July 31st at the West Branch Country Club. If you would like to get involved as a sponsor and or a player, go to outdoormentors.org/Avery, outdoormentors.org/Avery. Steve, I am so excited about this. I appreciate all of the hard work you have put into it, the partnership with Outdoor Mentors. It's going to be a great event, and let's rock, man. Let's make it happen.
0: We are going to make it happen, Mike, and we're so thankful for your support we're looking for a great day together.
1: All right. It will be a great day. OutdoorMentors.org is the website, and OutdoorMentors.org/Avery. If you want to get involved in the third annual Mike Avery Outdoors Charity Golf Outing, man, we have so many people have come together to make this happen. Friends of mine, charter captains, safaris, guns, bows, crossbows. I tried to post a list the other day to Facebook. Facebook choked on it. It's like, there's too much going on. We can't do this, but I will post that. All right, we'll take a break. When we come back for our second hour, Gabe Van Warmer talks about his summertime outdoor adventures, including a trip out west for a handgun hunting challenge. That and more coming up in hour two.
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0: Mike Avery has covered the outdoors in Michigan for more than four decades, and that tradition continues today. 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
1: Indeed, this is the big guy, Mike Avery. Thank you, Ken Hunter, for that introduction, and welcome to our number two of this week's Outdoor Magazine radio show, right here on the Outdoor Magazine radio network, on more than 30 radio stations across our great state of Michigan. And I was just telling Jonathan Dent, who's in the studio with me this week, we got a good line. We got a good line on another station, maybe even a couple in a part of the state that, I would love to get back into. I always say the best way to listen to the show, if you can, is on your local radio station. I mean, radio, that's the heart, that is the backbone, that is the soul. Three pretty important things. That is the soul of this whole Outdoor Magazine franchise. 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Thank you for asking. Well, you can hear it, for one thing, on my website, MikeAveryOutdoors.com. I also put it on the Facebook page. It's on, I think, probably every podcast platform that's out there, even YouTube. Now, I don't do video versions of the full Outdoor Magazine radio show yet. It is a concept. I'm working on it. But you can also see it, hear it on YouTube. Now, I mentioned YouTube. YouTube is one of the places that you can learn more about and see and hear my guest this opening part of this second hour. His name is Gabe Van Wormer. And if you go to YouTube and look for Full Quiver Outdoors, you can find Gabe's YouTube channel. Gabe is a very, very interesting guy. I think the world of him. He is very passionate. He is very, very good at telling stories, in particular with video. He works with the guys at the Romanek guys at Fishing 411. He works on the Michigan Out of Doors TV show, and he does a lot of his own stuff. And as I say, he is very good. He is very knowledgeable. He is very, very interesting. And he's with us now on the Outdoor Magazine phone line. Gabe, welcome back. How are you?
2: Oh, man. Good to be here, Mike. Yeah.
1: Well, it is always a pleasure to have you on the show because I find your perspective very interesting. Like, you're not a guy who's just likely to take a semi-auto 30-06 into the woods. You're not a guy who's likely to take a Darton compound into the woods. No, not Gabe Van Wormer, man. You got to do it the hard way. What? Why will you not just do things the easy way, Gabe?
2: Because it's fun. I'll tell you what. I mean, I'm getting ready with my longbow right now doing some shooting and doing some handgun reloading and testing and everything. It's just, I enjoy the hard stuff. I enjoy that. So it's just been the way I've done it for years. So it's fun.
1: It's fun. It has got to be more challenging. I mean, for many years, I hunted with a Predator recurve bow. I loved it. It was the most beautiful, basic, instinctive hunting that I have ever done. But I got to the point, Gabe, where I wasn't willing to put as much time into it as you need to be proficient and accurate.

0: And I thought, man, I can't do this. I got to move on to something else. You've got to put a lot of time into the way you do things.
1: Oh, for sure. For sure. I have a lot of friends that are, you know, keep telling me, oh, I'd like to get into it and shoot a doe maybe or something. And it's not really something that you can just kind of jump into and shoot a doe.
0: I mean,
1: it's something that you really got to spend some time and really got to understand that you're going to be passing up some opportunities where a compound or a crossbow shooter's hunt ends. That's about where mine begins. You know, they got to be within that 20-yard range, at least for me, you know. And so, you know, where you'd be taking the shot with a compound, I'm probably still waiting for that deer to get a little bit closer, hopefully. So,
0: yeah. And I don't want to get too far off topic, but isn't it interesting that here in Michigan, you talked about some of your friends, oh, I want to shoot a doe. Isn't it interesting that does are just looked down on by so many hunters as, I mean, I don't want to say an inferior, but not a prize, not a trophy, but I think they are.
1: It sure is. I agree totally. I know I get all itchy and excited when a doe, big doe's coming in or something where, you know, if a 6-point comes in, I know I'm not going to shoot it. So it's like, it kind of brings back the excitement that, you know, I had when I was younger and that spike was coming in and I knew I was going to get a shot at it. So I love doe hunting. I really do. And there's some challenging does out there, especially when you challenge yourself with equipment like I like to do. And, you know, every opportunity you get is a potential target pretty much. So I really like doe hunting.
0: I know you also like handgun hunting. In fact, I saw some of your posts from a few weeks ago. You were out west doing something pretty cool. Tell me more about that.
1: I was doing some competitions out west. There's a couple of competitions, long range. We're shooting rimfire, revolver, and bolt action handguns at extended yardages. So, I mean, you're shooting rimfires out beyond 100 yards. You're shooting revolvers out to close to 200 yards and bolt action pistols in the first competition out to 450-ish yards, and in the second competition out to 1,400, 1,500 yards. So, I mean, it gets a little ridiculous. So,
0: okay, let's go through these. Rimfire, I'm thinking 22, yeah. But could you have a 17 yeah. HMR, or is it 22?
1: Yes, you can. Yes, you can. I shoot a 22 myself, but yes, it's you know, you can shoot a 17 if you want, but yeah, I just happen to have a 22. So,
0: Revolvers, I actually love revolvers. I'm old school there. I love revolvers. What caliber are you shooting in these competitions, Gabe?
1: You know, last year I shot my dad's old 44 mag Ruger. So, I mean, it was nothing special. It was just it had some customization done to it, but this year I shot my 357. So, really doesn't matter what you want to shoot as long as you take your time and practice with it and get comfortable with whatever you're going to shoot. So any, I mean, there were guys there shooting 460s, which I thought was a little crazy, but even for somebody who loves handguns, I thought 460 is just a little out there. So, but yeah, they shoot everything out there. It's a lot of fun.
0: And what about the bolt action out to those distances? Yeah. Did you shoot that competition?
1: Yes. Yep. I shot both competitions with two different guns because one is limited by your weight. So it's 7.5 pound gun, gun scope, everything. And then the second competition is kind of unlimited. So that gets a little crazy. And some of the pistols are really customized heavily. So, but yeah.
0: You're not shooting, well, certainly the longer ones, but what if the shorter distance? None of this is freehand, is it?
1: No, none of the. Well, they might have a station or two where you might, with the rimfire revolver, shoot something pretty close. You know, we had targets down to, with the first two, you know, the rimfire and the revolver, we had targets up to, you know, 10 yards away.
0: Hmm.
1: But you might be up on your tiptoes trying to shoot over a rock. I mean, I'm not as tall as you are, so.
0: Yeah, I would have been flat-footed.
1: you're fine. But I was up on my tiptoes. You know, up over the top of a rock, shooting down into a ravine, and, you know, you're shooting a rabbit target or something. So it gets to be really cool because it's really structured around handgun hunting. So your rimfire is pretty much those rimfire yardages and trying to extend you in whatever division you're shooting, you know, whether it be rimfire, revolver, or bolt action.
0: Where was this, Gabe? Where was this again?
1: The first one is...

0: in Newcastle, Wyoming, and the second one is in Gillette. So, yep, out there in Wyoming, just past the Black Hills. It's beautiful out there.
1: And so, did you do it as a way to challenge yourself, to improve your skills, to make you a better handgun hunter, just for fun? What was your thinking?
0: Well, it started out that way and absolutely did. Here in Michigan, we just don't, at least around me, we have some open fields and stuff, but most of your shooting is going to be, within 100 yards. So, I wanted to challenge myself. I had a friend that has done it for years, so he said, you'll get to be a better handgun hunter if you go out here and do this. And so I thought, you know what? I'll do it. And then I did pretty decent, but I got the competition bug and went, you know what? I don't want to do decent. I want to do a lot better. So I went out there with the opportunity this year, or the goal this year, to do well in the competition, not only make myself a better handgunner, but also do well in the competition. So, yeah.
1: We are talking with a noted Michigan outdoorsman, Gabe Van Wormer. One of his outlets you can learn more is to go to YouTube and find Full Quiver Outdoors. That's Full Quiver Outdoors on YouTube. Gabe is a really, really interesting guy. He's a great guy. He's a wonderful family man. He's a man of faith, and he's a hardcore hunter, and I love all of those things and have much respect for Gabe Van Wormer. We'll take a break here in the Outdoor Magazine show. When we come back, more with Gabe. We'll pick his brain on a variety of topics. We'll just see where our conversation goes, but it's always fun to talk with Gabe Van Wormer right here on Outdoor Magazine.
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0: 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And you can hear us north of the bridge. Let's go to the Sioux, WKNW 1400 AM. I'll be going through the Sioux here in a couple of weeks on my way north to White River, Ontario, Canada for a bear hunt. Looking forward to that. 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We're talking right now with Gabe Van Wormer, a very well-known Michigan outdoorsman. You can find him all over the place. He's online, including Full Quiver Outdoors on YouTube. He is a videographer and editor for the Romanax at Fishing 411 TV. He also works on the Michigan Outdoors Show. Gabe, how did you get started in all this? I mean, you got your fingers in so many different things, but where did it begin?
1: Well, that's a funny story. I was actually going to school to be a teacher. And in 1999, I met Jimmy Gretzinger from Michigan Outdoors at a buck poll. And I said basically to him, I was working at Bass Pro at the time, and said, you know what, I'll clean your floors, I'll clean your toilets, whatever needs to be done. I want to get into this. This looks like fun. And they took pity on me, and I became a non-paid intern for a few months, and they ended up hiring me in early 2000. So it's been a while. It's been a while.
0: It has been a while. And, man, you've had so many different adventures that you've been directly involved in or documenting behind the camera over the years. Can you, you know, this cliche question, but is there a favorite? Can you name one thing that was just like, oh, man, this is so cool?
1: You know, anytime we do any of those remote trips, I love being up in the mountains, you know, out west. I love going out to like Standard Rock and fishing out at the rock, you know, out in the middle of Lake Superior, that sort of thing. Being in the UP is always a riot. That sort of thing is, you know, what I enjoy doing, kind of like what you're doing up bear hunting up in White River area. You know, you get into those natural areas and way off the grid. I like that sort of thing. That's kind of my favorite shoots, is when I get away.
0: Isn't it a blessing to be able to do something every day for a living that you love so much?
1: Oh, for sure. And not only that, being able to work with some of the best people in the business at everything they do, you know, whether it be the Romanax with fishing or, you know, with shooting sports, I get to work with some of the best people out there. So my learning curve is so steep, because I get to learn from the guys who know the best, you know, and not every average Joe gets to do that. So they might go out with a charter captain and learn what he does, but I get to go out with five of them, you know, or, you know, somebody that's into shooting or somebody that's into hunting, you know, and I get to learn from the best of the best. So I think that part of the job is as much of a enjoyment as getting to do it myself. But, you know, it is nice to be able to go out and know I'm going to be on a boat all day today, or I'm going to be in a tree stand all day today, and that's, I'm going to get paid for it. So yeah, you can't beat it. It's the best job ever.
0: Well, and your expertise though has led you, like you say, to so many of these companies. I'll use like 41 Great Lakes, those people for an example. I mean, you have been intimately and closely involved with the field testing and development of that cartridge.
1: Oh, absolutely. It's a riot. You know, people come to you. There's some harebrained ideas. I'm sure you've seen them over the years too, but you know, some of them just come to you and you're like, oh yeah, that makes sense. And then you get to work with them, and it's neat to see them come from a fledgling organization to a big organization or whatever. And, I just got done testing a new bullet for Bear Creek Ballistics down in Battle Creek, and had a little bit of part in that, the field testing part of it. And just it's a riot to be able to see these new products come out and to be able to test them. And you get to be family with some of these people.
0: I'm thinking, like in my case, the job that I have didn't exist. I kind of created it. It sounds like you kind of created your job as well. Are there still those opportunities these days, Gabe, or if

0: if a young person coming into this outdoor world these days, do these opportunities just not exist anymore?
1: Man, that's a hard one. I think if you're willing to apply yourself and really push, you know, back in the day when we started, it was, you know, or when even you started was, there was TV. Was the big thing. And now online, there's 500 different, you know, YouTube channels that you can watch. I think if you have something unique and you have a product to sell, you could probably make some money doing this. And the nice thing is, you don't have to have all that expensive equipment. I mean, I know the first camera I toted around weighed probably, 15 pounds and was probably worth $80,000 to $100,000. Yeah. I mean, it was not cheap to get into it. And you remember those days.
0: Oh, unfortunately, I do. Yeah.
1: And
0: Ikigami HL79A, which I think was 23 pounds. And again, like you say, it was $90,000. An umbilical cord across my chest going over to recorder. Yes. And when I started, it was a 3/4-inch U-Matic recorder. And those things weighed absolute ton. So, yeah. And so now I can take my phone. I'm looking at it right now in front of me. It shoots high quality, high definition video, pristine audio. I mean, it's just amazing what technology has done. But it's not the tools though, right, Gabe? I mean, the tools these days make it easier for us, but it's the story itself. You got to have a good story. I don't care what your tools and your gear look like.
1: It is. I see some phenomenal stuff out there, especially on YouTube, and some of it's just not worth watching. And then I'll take poor, you know, video equipment and a better storytelling any day. I mean, I look back at actually Jenny Olson with Michigan Outdoors is actually going through some of that old footage that we used to have. And I look at it and I go, man, I can't even see the deer hardly. It's so grainy, you know, but you know, if some of those stories are just compelling, then it's kind of neat to see all that. But yeah, definitely a good storyteller, a good personality is what it takes. That's why I stay behind the camera for the most part. I'd rather tell the story with the camera.
0: Well, and you know, I'm actually going through that same process right now too. I've got years and years of old TV shows, and I look at some of that stuff, and I'm almost embarrassed of it, about it. But I've had so many people say, look, we love that old stuff. We want to see the old stuff. Oh. I'm thinking about bringing all this stuff to light again and putting it on my YouTube channel and just
1: You know.
0: I mean, just do it. I mean, a young skinny guy with a full head of hair who didn't have any idea what I was doing and kind of awkward and my voice was bad. But, you know, I guess maybe people want to see that kind of stuff these days.
1: I can't believe how many times I've gone back and watched your interview with Fred Bear. I mean, some of the neat people that we're able to see. I mean, it's pretty neat to see some of those old legends, you know.
0: Fred Bear.
1: Yeah. People want to see it.
0: Fred Bear.
1: Mort Neff.
0: It's funny when I go to groups these days and talk, I will oftentimes ask the question, who here knows who Mort Neff is? And if there's a bunch of gray-haired people in the audience, they'll know. But if it's a younger crowd, they don't know Mort. They didn't know Fred Bear. They don't know Mort Neff. So like, we got to tell these stories so people know.
1: Absolutely. It's getting less and less. And we stand on the shoulders of those people. I mean, those were the guys that were innovators. They were taking film cameras out there. Yeah, that's amazing. To try to get a deer when you're running a film camera, I can't imagine the noise it's making. And they did it. Polar bears and everything. Unbelievable.
0: I asked Fred Bear, I said, Fred, when you shot that polar bear and you had the camera over your shoulder, I said, were you actually worried? No, it wasn't the polar bear. It was the grizzly there on the beach in Alaska. I said, were you worried about getting attacked by that bear? And he said, Mike, I was so worried about where the sun was and where the light was and where the camera guy was and whether he was going to be, whether he was rolling. He said, I didn't have time to be worried, but holy cow, these guys had some guts.
1: Oh, they did. They did. Probably the guy holding the film camera is probably the guy going to get attacked because he had the noisy equipment.
0: Yeah. Well, is there anything out there, Gabe, any big adventure, any place you want to go that you haven't had a chance yet?
1: You know, some of the longbow stuff. I'd love to get out there and hunt. I've done a lot of elk hunts over the years, but since I switched over to stick bow, I have not been able to get on an elk hunt anymore, and it's getting tougher and tougher to draw those permits out west. But that's probably something that I would love to do, and I've got to get out there and do that. You know, just bite the bullet, and you know, with kids, it's tough to get away during that time of the year. But that's probably the next one that I want to do.

0: So that would mean you'd be putting yourself, what, 15 yards from a bull elk in the mountains?
1: Ideally. I mean, the nice thing is an elk is a lot bigger. So, yeah. You know, I mean, I would think 30 yards I could get away with and stuff. But, you know, certain days you just don't feel comfortable. And it might all of a sudden one day you're down to 20 yards, where with a compound or a crossbow, it's usually just, you know, it is what it is. You know what your distance is that day.
0: Why a longbow instead of a recurve or in place of a recurve?
1: Honestly, it had nothing to do with, I would shoot a recurve just, you know, no problem. But, I've got a buddy that builds these bows over in Ovid, Michigan, and, he made a beautiful longbow and I shot it and I really just kind of fell in love with it. And, you know, he just happened to have a longbow in stock that day and not a recurve. So yeah. I just like the lines of it. It looks nice. It has nothing to do with shootability or anything. It just happened to be when I got into it and I went, ooh, that looks nice, you know, and I just fell in love with it. Yeah.
0: When you look around our state, and this is the last question because I got to let you go, aren't we lucky that we are Michigan people, because there are so many different options, opportunities, resources, and companies in our state that are outdoor-based?
1: Absolutely. Unbelievable. The amount of companies that we work with Offshore Tackle and the Angler Quest and all those people. I mean, just some of the best in the industry are here in Michigan. And when it comes to archery and stuff like that, this is the place to be, and the places to do it too. I mean, you can go every different direction. You can go do a different thing. So that's it's definitely a good place to be.
0: Well, Gabe, you are certainly one of the good guys. I love to follow your work, whether it's stuff you're doing directly for your Full Quiver Outdoors YouTube channel, Fishing 411, Michigan Outdoors. I mean, you are one of the best in the state at what you do, and we are in one of the best states to do it. So that's saying a lot. I will continue to follow you, Gabe. I consider you to be a friend, and that means a lot to me, and we'll stay in touch.
1: I appreciate it, Mike. Thank you.
0: Gabe Van Wormer, Full Quiver Outdoors on YouTube and all over the place. This guy's got it dialed in, and like I said, when I say he's one of the best, I mean he's one of the best out there. We'll take a break. When we come back, going to switch gears completely, but I want to talk with Karen Cleveland of the DNR. We've had an osprey in the backyard the past few days. I've never had one there before. I want to learn more about ospreys, and she's the person to do it right here on Outdoor Magazine.
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0: 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You can hear us in Muskegon on WKBZ 1090 AM and north of the bridge in Newberry, WNBY 1450 AM. I had a very cool experience this past week. We've got a beautiful pond behind the house, and it's got fish in it, and it's got deer in it, and one time it had beavers in it, but those are gone now. We've had eagles flying around, but I've never had, until last week, never had an osprey on the pond. And I was fascinated by it. The bird spent 4 days there feeding in the pond. Now, I know, look, and I've had people say, well, you know, you don't want ospreys there because they can decimate a pond. Well, I don't know. It's pretty cool to have an osprey on the pond behind the house. I had never seen an osprey in Michigan before. I don't know much about these birds, but I want to learn more. Karen Cleveland is a biologist for the Michigan DNR. She works with these birds, or at least has a lot more knowledge about them than I do, and she has graciously agreed to jump on the phone line and talk with me about that. Karen, welcome back. How are you?
1: I am doing great. Thanks for having me.
0: Well, it's a real pleasure. What can you tell me about ospreys? First of all, I found it interesting that this bird showed up during the heat wave and during the days when we had the worst smoke. Somebody said, well, maybe it got confused because of the smoke. I'm not buying into that, but is that a possibility?
1: Anything's a possibility when you think about the smoke that we had. That's a fairly significant disruption for a lot of wildlife. But it's one of those ones of the days that we had really bad smoke, we had really bad smoke statewide. So where we would normally say, oh, we're seeing birds that are kind of, you know, songbirds that shift from a bird feeder in one neighborhood to feeders in another neighborhood because of, you know, those small micro habitat changes.
0: Mm-hmm.
1: We didn't have a micro habitat change when it came to that smoke. That was really across the entire state. And so it may have disrupted some of, you know, how their behaviors and what they were expecting, but this wasn't one of those things of, let me fly to the place without the smoke. There really wasn't a lot of places without the smoke.
0: Gotcha.
1: But with that said, if you have a bird that is not yet nesting and trying to breed and has a reason to stay in one place, they may be floating around over the course of the summer. They may be scouting around looking for a place that's got some good fishing and maybe some good places to nest at next year. And so who knows, you may have that bird come back again next year and be nesting.
0: Well, I got a real good look at it. I mean, I feel like it was almost as big as an eagle. How do they compare to eagles size-wise?
1: They are actually smaller than eagles. That being said, it is a very large raptor. And so it is something that very much catches your eye.
0: Mm-hmm.
1: It's also a bird that a lot of folks spot it. Like I said, you're out fishing, you're out boating. That bird's going to be coming down low to the ground. And so odds are you're going to be seeing that bird a little bit closer than you would see an eagle, just because an eagle is going to be staying a little bit further away. A lot of our raptors are usually fairly shy of people. But because osprey are just fish eaters, they're going to be coming down on the water. And if you're out there on the water as well, you're probably going to get a little bit more of an up-close and personal view of it.
0: How is our Michigan osprey population?
1: Our population's actually doing really well. They had been impacted, just like our peregrine falcons and our bald eagles, and all of our birds of prey had been impacted back in the 40s and 50s and 60s through all of the, I mean, we all heard the stories about DDT and PCBs and industrial contamination and all the things. They got hit the same way as all the rest of those birds did that were up at the top of the food chain. But like a lot of the rest of those birds, once we started to have like EPA in there cleaning up some of that contamination and trying to make sure that stuff wasn't getting into the environment, where those birds were still managing to hold on in Michigan, they've been recovering over time. Osprey, it was the same kind of story, that they were recovering over time. Their story is a little bit different in that they had been in Michigan. They managed to make it through all the contamination times, and they were basically hanging on up in the UP and the far northern lower. And they were starting to expand, and it got into the 90s, and the DNR looked at that.

0: and said, you know, they're expanding, but I bet you they could expand faster. And so we had some biologists who did a project, and it was something that's called hack boxes. And it's basically a box you put a chick in that is old enough to feed itself if food is delivered, but isn't yet old enough to fly on its own. And so what they would do is they would go to these nests that were up in the UP and in the northern lower peninsula, Houghton Lake area and further north, they'd look for nests that had several chicks in them, because the more chicks they are, the harder it is for mom and dad to keep everybody fed. And they'd pull a single chick from those nests that had a lot of chicks in them. And then they brought them down to these hack boxes that were down in southeast Michigan. And they kept them in the hack boxes, and every day a human would go up and they would put food in there. And the goal is that that bird then keys in on that location so that when they come back to nest, they come back to the location the box was in, and it worked really well. And so it was some of the metro parks around Detroit had the hack boxes in it, and that really gave them a foothold there, and we've been watching them expand through that area. The other thing that's really helped them expand through southern Michigan is cell phone towers. They love, love, love, love to nest on those little cages of antennas at the top of cell phone towers. And so we have a lot of cell phone tower companies that are in contact with us to let us know we have to do maintenance on this tower. We went out and looked for an osprey on the tower, and here's what the activity looks like. And so that's a very usual thing for them to do now. And so if you're ever driving around and you see what looks like somebody put a giant rat's nest up at the top of the cell phone tower, you've probably got an osprey nesting up there.
1: Karen, can you stick around for another segment?
0: Yep.
1: Excellent. We're talking with Karen Cleveland of the Michigan DNR, michigan.gov/DNR. About ospreys, but she talks about eagles, and I love these birds. Listen, when I was a kid growing up, we didn't have eagles. We didn't have ospreys. I mean, they were around, not very much, though, but now we've got them everywhere, and I think it's a wonderful story. We'll talk more about that in the Ask Avery segment coming up after the break right here on Outdoor Magazine.
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0: 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The way the Ask Avery segment works, this is your chance to get involved in the content of the show. You can send me a question you'd like me to pass along to somebody. But this week, I have changed it a little bit. Since we have Karen Cleveland, who is a DNR wildlife biologist, on the phone, I'm asking her. So the Ask Avery question is Avery asking Karen Cleveland. Karen, I appreciate you sticking around. So let's talk more about ospreys first and then raptors in general. So ospreys, do they migrate completely, or are they like eagles that they only go far enough south to find open water?
1: They completely migrate. And so they're going to be heading out of Michigan. Basically, they'll nest all the way up into Canada, all into northern Canada. And then the whole continent basically just heads down for the Gulf Coast, Central America, and South America come the wintertime. It's kind of like our Michigan snowbirds head down for the coast where it's going to be nice and warm. So do our osprey.
0: So the ospreys I saw in Central Florida last spring, could those have been Michigan birds?
1: They could have been Michigan birds, but there are also osprey that stay in Florida year-round.
0: Ah. You talked about these cell towers. So I'm going to start looking at cell towers now, looking for osprey nests. So they, you know, eagles like the biggest old dead tree they can find. Ospreys are kind of now moved into the cell tower business, huh?
1: They have moved into the cell tower business. We have enough. So, like, the good news is we've got cell phone coverage across most of the state now. And the osprey love that because we've got a lot of water, too. And so what they're looking for is they're looking for a protected place to nest that they can build a really heavy nest in, because they build a stick nest like an eagle will build a stick nest, but it's not going to be as big as an eagle's nest. But an eagle's nest is going to get potentially up to, you know, a ton or more.
0: Wow.
1: Sitting in a tree. An osprey nest is not going to be that large. It will be very significant and sizable. You can see it easily from the ground. As you're driving on the interstates and you see a cell phone tower, you know, as you're passing it, you will be able to spot it if there's a nest up there. It will be big enough to spot that. But they are looking for someplace that's going to be nice and safe that is going to have food nearby. And so if you've got a nice tall vantage point,

0: that has no predators coming from down below. I mean, your average raccoon is not going to climb up into a cell phone tower all the way to the top in the hopes of finding an egg. It's a pretty safe place. And from there, it's good lines of sight for quite a distance. And so if you've got a cell phone tower that's within line of sight of a decent sized body of water, and that could be, you know, a large pond, a small lake or bigger, you've got a decent sized river. So like you're thinking Muskegon River, Grand River, you know, River Raisin, some of the bigger rivers in the state. That bird has got a reason to be looking at that cell phone tower as a potential nesting site. And so it kind of provides them everything they could want in one location. And they don't really blow over during the storms either. So there's a little bit of that added security.
1: I am just fascinated, though, by these birds of prey, these raptors that we have. When I was a kid growing up on the west side of the state, I never saw an eagle. Karen, I didn't see an eagle until I was in my early 30s when I went out with the federal crews that were climbing into the nest and banding eagles. I mean, we just didn't have them around. Now, yeah, we've got them everywhere. From my house, yeah, I could drive 20 miles along a local river, and I bet you I could see 5 or 6 different nests. We go out to Saginaw Bay. They're out there all over the place. My grandkids now see so many eagles. They think nothing of it. I see an eagle and I still get excited. I think it's wonderful. I think it's a great conservation success story about these giant raptors, these birds of prey that we have that are doing so well now in our state.
0: Yep. Yeah. I'm originally from Alaska, and we would have eagles in the backyard. And so when my family moved down to the UP in the 70s, and people got really, really excited because if you go on the Sini Auto Tour and you stop in one particular place and you have binoculars, yep, you can see way off in the distance a teeny little white speck, which is the head of an eagle sitting in a nest. And my brother and I, who are in like first and second grade, are going, why are they getting excited? We saw these things in our backyard.
1: Yeah.
0: But from that to the point where I live just outside of Lansing now and I've seen eagles flying over my house, that is such a huge recovery that the species has made. We've got nesting going on in every county in the state. That, I mean, if you're sitting there and saying, hey, do you think there's eagles nesting around Detroit in Wayne County? The answer is yes. Yeah. Yes, they are. I think Jackson County, I think, was one of the last counties where we had documentation of eagles nesting.
1: Now, I think, again, like I say, I think it's a wonderful conservation success story. I love the fact that we've got eagles, we've got ospreys, we've got peregrine falcons. Thank you, Karen, for that update. I do certainly appreciate it. Karen Cleveland of the DNR, Michigan.gov/DNR. And thank you, Security Credit Union, for making each week's Ask Avery segment possible. We will take a break for the top of the hour. When we come back in hour number 3, Captain Bobby Sullivan of Icebreaker Charters and Wild Game Chef Dixie Dave Miner.
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3: This Nassauba River Canoe Marathon history is brought to you by Fick & Sons, proudly serving our friends and neighbors in northern Michigan since 1958.
4: The Stockton mastery of the marathon continues in a record-setting 1986 Nassauba River Canoe Marathon. 18 teams began the race at 10 p.m. on July 26th. The uncle-nephew team of Butch and Brett Stockton rode with a group of 6 canoes past the first 4 bridges. But at Mile, it was the Stocktons and the Krantz brothers, Steve and Brian, pulling ahead of the pack. By McKinley, the Stocktons held a 3-minute lead and were well on their way to their fourth and final win as a team. Their time of 14 hours, 30 minutes, and 38 seconds was 5 minutes better than a couple of out-of-state paddlers, Randy Drake of Virginia and Eric McNett of Massachusetts, who finished second in just their first marathon. Butch Stockton became the first paddler in history to win 5 consecutive marathons. It was his final win, but nephew Brett was just getting warmed up, as the following year he would begin a historic winning streak with another race legend, Serge Corbin. I'm Larry Roberts. Join me again for another great moment in marathon history.
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0: Time now for Michigan's number one outdoor radio show, Mike Avery's Outdoor Magazine. Mike Avery has covered the outdoors in Michigan for more than four decades, and that tradition continues today. Outdoor Magazine is brought to you by Jay's Sporting Goods, DeYater Insurance Group, Angler Quest Pontoons, The Forward Corporation, Security Credit Union, Offshore Tackle, Hammond Drives and Equipment, Garber Chevrolet, the West Branch Visitors Bureau, and by Michigan Brand Meats. 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
1: Indeed, this is the big guy, Mike Avery. Thank you, Ken Hunter, and welcome to our number three of this week's Outdoor Magazine radio show right here on the Outdoor Magazine Radio Network. I hope you are having a great weekend. I hope you've had a wonderful week since we've last talked. What are you doing? What are you involved in? What are you working on right now? Well, I will tell you this, and I don't mean to be Mr. Obvious here, but when you look at the calendar, I mean, this summertime is racing by. It's not going to be that much longer before the kids go back to school. Everything changes. Your calendar gets all jammed up again. So my point is, if there's something you've been thinking about doing this summer and you've been putting it off, don't keep putting it off, because you're going to run out of time here before too very long. I mean, I was driving down the freeway the other day and I saw one of those electronic billboards that said, just a reminder, the Mackinac Bridge will be closed the morning of Labor Day weekend. I thought, holy cow, we're talking about Labor Day weekend already? Which means you got to make things happen. If there's something on your list you've been dreaming about, you've been planning on, listen, these are the days that you're going to be thinking about come February, when it's cold and when it's snowy. And when there's ice out there, it's like, oh man, I should have done it last summer. Well, now is the time to do it. And maybe one of these things on your list is, I don't know, going over to Lake Michigan or Northern Lake Huron for a salmon charter. I think this is something everybody should do. If you have any interest at all in fishing, if you have any interest at all in getting out on the big water, hire yourself a charter captain. Get out there and see what it's all about. Now, I'm shooting myself here in the foot now, because, listen, I work very closely with Brad Dupuy, Mr. Angler Quest, in pushing people to buy Angler Quest boats. But I got to be honest, for most people, it makes far more sense to hire a charter captain and get out there and enjoy the water than it does buying your own boat. And again, sorry, Brad, he's going to be so mad at me. But if you hire a captain, this person has more experience on the water than you will ever accumulate as a weekend warrior. They have more time out there reading the currents, reading the weather, reading the fish, catching fish, and putting fish in the boat for their clients, for their customers. Bobby Sullivan of Icebreaker Charters is one of the best out there. And as proof, it was just a few years ago that one of Bobby's clients took a new state record king salmon on one of his trips. You can find Bobby earlier in the summer over on Saginaw Bay chasing walleye. So I thought, you know what? A really good conversation with the cap would be this whole transition. Not just the you know, what gear do you switch over to, but the mental transition of going from, you know, 15-inch walleye to 15-pound kings. Bobby says, yeah, I got time, and he's with us now on the Outdoor Magazine phone line. Bobby, welcome back. How are you?
2: I'm doing great. Thanks for having me again, Mike. Listen, everything's well with you.
1: Oh, everything is great with me, Bobby, and it's always a pleasure to talk with you. So as we're talking right now, midweek, as we're recording the show, have you made the jump over to Lake Michigan yet, or are you still over on Saginaw Bay?
2: Yeah, I made the jump last week. I trailered my boat over last Monday. I fished for a few days, and I'm over right now to start my trips. So I got my first trip tomorrow. I was supposed to be the last couple days, but Mother Nature threw a curveball into that. So yeah, tomorrow morning I actually have a double starting tomorrow. So
1: our timing is perfect then, Bobby. Before we talk about kings, let's talk about your Saginaw Bay walleye fishing this summer. How was the season for you?
2: Yeah, so this year I will say it was a little tougher than the last couple.
1: Bobby, I'm having a hard time.

0: Man, we got a really Bobby, hold on. We got a really squirrely cell. I don't know if you can move a few feet or something to get us a better connection. That would help us out. If you can do that, I appreciate it.
1: Yeah. Can you hear me better now?
0: I think so, Bobby. Yeah. So how was your summer season on the Bay?
1: Yeah, it was a little tougher this year for keeper fish. We sublegal walleyes throughout the season. Some trips, I would say it was 3-1 of legals to keepers, but we just kept fighting through it. And, you know, for the most part, it was pretty good.
0: You know, now I don't feel so bad because I caught a lot of short fish on the Bay this summer, too, and I'm thinking there's something I'm doing wrong. But if a guy like you, Bobby Sullivan, is catching short fish, too, I guess that's just part of the program this year.
1: Yeah, I think it was just part of the program. Pulling crawler harnesses to flicker minnows or spoons, we just dealt with it every day. It was a lot of work constantly checking the rods, but luckily with running offshore.
0: I'm losing you again, Bobby. You know, as frustrating as it is to catch those small fish, I guess that is a good sign for the future, though, right?
1: Yes, it is a very good sign for the future. You know, I think next year is going to be a very good year for us.
0: Yeah, all those 12-inch fish are going to be keepers next year.
1: Yeah, they should be. If not, maybe later this summer. There was a lot of 12 and 3/4-inch fish to, 12.5-inch fish in the system. So those are all going to be keepers next year.
0: Yeah, I did a Wednesday night live with Brad Dupuis and Randy Claremont, who is the DNR fisheries chief, and he was looking at all these smaller fish saying, man, you guys are in great shape. The Bay is nowhere near the carrying capacity, and all these 12 and a half inch fish are going to be keepers here in just a few short weeks. So he looks at our research and he said, man, we've really got a good deal going, Bobby.
1: That's good. That's very good to hear from somebody in that position.
0: Now compare that to Lake Michigan. I know you're just getting started on your season this year, but what are you seeing so far, Bobby?
1: So we're seeing a lot of fish in that mid, like 12 to 16 pound range for our adult fish. There seems to be a high number of fish in the system. So, but the size, I believe they weighed in a 26 pounder the other day. But, you know, a 20, 22-pound fish right now is a pretty big one.
0: So you're saying those 16-pound fish, those are a little smaller than you'd like to see normally this time of year?
1: You know, everyone's got their personal preference. I like seeing those fish in that 15 to 20-pound range, you know, with high numbers. All the fish seem to be healthy. You know, those fish really don't tear up tackle that bad, and they give you a really good fight. But, you know, you do like to see a couple 20-pound fish here and there, though.
0: Yeah, and, you know, for your average client out there who's not used to being out there, a 15-pound fish might be the biggest fish they ever catch and the strongest, hardest-fighting fish they're ever going to fish in their, catch in their lives.
1: Yeah, exactly. I don't mean to sound bad, but you get a lot of people, you know, they catch that 15-pound fish and they say, oh, that's got to be 20 or 25. They don't realize how big a 15-pound salmon is.
0: Well, and compare that. What was that fish that you guys caught a few years ago out there that set the state record?
1: That was 47, almost 48 pounds.
0: Oh, my gosh, Bobby. Oh.
1: Yeah.
0: And nobody has come close to that in his last few years, have they?
1: Not yet, no. Nobody's came close. You know, I would say 2-3 years ago, we had quite a few 30-pound fish around. We didn't have as many fish around, but now it seems like we have the numbers of fish. So, you know, we're catching, you know, most trips 10 to 20, I would say. And I would rather take numbers for customers reeling in fish. It's action throughout the day. And I haven't had one person mad about the size of the fish the last couple of years.
0: And just to follow up on that state record fish, did they ever figure out what the deal was? Did that fish stay out there an extra year and feed? Is that why it was so big?
1: Yeah, from my understanding, when Jay Wesley put something out a couple of years ago on it, that they did a scale sample and that fish was 5 years old.
0: Five, yeah.
1: Yeah.
0: What a dream, though. What an absolute dream. I mean, a charter captain's dream is to

0: catch a new state record fish, and you did it.
1: Yeah, and to have a customer reel in the fish too, that, you know, everything happened right. Lewis listened really well. He takes instructions well, did everything I told him. And, you know, that's a key for anybody going on a charter. Just listen to the captain. We might not know everything, but we're out there every day. So we want to see you be successful. So just really listen, and you'll get the fish in the boat most of the time.
0: What do you mean by that, Bobby? Well, I tell you what, rather than go there right now, let's take this break. And when we come back, I'm going to ask you to follow up on this when you say listen to the captain, because it's not like it's not like landing a 15-inch Saginaw Bay walleye. It's a whole different ballgame. We're talking with Captain Bobby Sullivan of Icebreaker Charters, icebreakerfishingcharters.com, icebreakerfishingcharters.com. Can you imagine this king salmon, this five-year-old king salmon, almost 48 pounds? I've never seen a king over 30 pounds. To see one almost 20 pounds bigger than that, I can't even imagine. So Bobby has that honor of having his client catch the state record king salmon, a record that I didn't think was ever going to be broken. Well, it was a few years ago with Captain Bobby Sullivan of Icebreaker Charters, icebreakerfishingcharters.com. We'll take a break. When we come back, let's talk with Bobby about what it's like to be a client at the back of the boat, what you should listen to, what you should look for, and much more right here on Outdoor Magazine. 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

0: 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And right now, Captain Bobby Sullivan of Icebreaker Charters has been changing seasons. He's made the transition from Saginaw Bay walleye earlier this summer, now over to Lake Michigan for Lake Michigan salmon and trout. Bobby, before the break, you said something interesting. You said, listen to your captain. What do you mean by that?
1: Well, you know, a lot of times when we first hook a fish, people want to, they think the fish is going to come in the boat instantly. And they start cranking and cranking on the reel. And you're going to fight these fish for, you know, 5 to 10 minutes for the most part. So all you're going to do is wear yourself out. And, just try to keep everything nice and smooth when you're reeling. You know, the captain will tell you when to reel harder or slower, you know, and just listen to him. We're trying to coach you through it to be successful as you can be. You know, we all want to catch the most fish at the dock, but, you know, we want to see our customers be successful and have a good time. And, just listen to what they have to say. You know, they'll tell you what you're doing wrong or doing right. And, you know, it's all about having a good time.
0: Yeah, you're right. It is all about having a good time. And you want that customer, that client, to bring that fish into the boat. But things that you're concerned about, Bobby, are what? Maybe other boat traffic. You got a bunch of other lines out there. You got divers out there, maybe dipsies, maybe downriggers. So you're kind of, you're snaking this fish in through all the other stuff you got going on.
1: Yep, you're snaking it in, and, you know, if the captain tells you to put the rod to the right, it's probably trying to keep that fish out of getting into another line. And it doesn't matter who's reeling the fish in. If it gets into another line, chances are it might come off. Yeah. So, you know, I could care less about losing gear. I've got enough of it. But, you know, sometimes when fishing's tough, you can't make another one bite. So, you know, trying to see you be successful is what we're looking for.
0: What does that gear look like this time of year when you're chasing salmon, as opposed to the lighter walleye rigs? Did you change everything out on your boat, Bobby?
1: Yeah, I change everything out. I have a couple reels that I keep consistent. Like on Saginaw Bay, I run mono for my crankbaits, or I'll run weighted steel. And the weighted steel, I'll run sections of 40, 60, and 80-foot steel. Weighted steel is like a lead course, so that's helping your spoon or your crankbait get down deeper. On Lake Michigan, I'm running mono on my downriggers, which those are on the back of the boat. I run three downriggers. There's a big cannonball on there that's anywhere from 12 to 15 pounds. I run 14-pound cannonballs. So I have three of those on there. So you hook your spoon or your flasher and fly to the cannonball, and you run that down to a specific depth. And that, then when a fish hits it, it releases off there. We also run dipsy divers. We run what's a high and a low diver. So I run Dreamweaver divers. On my low diver, I'll have that set on a setting one. And on my

0: skydiver, I'll have that on a 2.5 or maybe 3, depending on what I'm doing, how bad the currents are. So I'll run 2 divers on each side of the boat. Then I'll also run like the weighted steel or the copper or lead core. And that when I run, I still have all of it on the boat, and that's kind of more specific on where the fish are and what I think is going to be the best. So I do run some of my 60s and my 80s for salmon and steelhead. I have those on reels with heavy enough backing on it. I just changed the leaders on them.
1: Are you running stackers or sliders on your downriggers too?
0: Most of the time I'm running a free slider on every diver or on every downrigger. I will run a fixed slide every once in a while if I want that to be 10 or 15 feet above the cannonball. But most of the time we have enough cohos and steelhead around, I want that free sliding. So,
1: are you working with a first mate, Bobby, or are you doing all this yourself?
0: I am doing this all by myself. Now, I was running a first mate for a couple years, but I have, it goes back to what you were saying about Brad Dupree and the pontoon boat. A quarter to half of my client base are people that have fished in the past, or they have boats on Saginaw Bay, but they find themselves booking with me because it's cheaper to go on a charter once or twice a year than it is to reorganize all their gear, drag their boat across, have to worry about a boat slip. So most of the people I take out, I'll let them set some rods. You know, I'll give them some instruction. And I've got guys that have fished with me for 10 years now that they can almost run the boat as good as a first mate can. So,
1: no, I see what you're saying. Listen, Bobby, I'm not trying to put myself at the same level as you at all, so don't take this wrong, but I take a lot of, you know, charity charters out on Saginaw Bay in the summertime, and there's always the question, how much do you let your people do, because you want them to have the ultimate experience, but you also don't want to end up with an absolute mess or losing boards or whatever. So that's for me, at my level, that's a fine line that I have to walk that edge a little bit.
0: It is. And luckily when I'm running weighted steel on my board rods, normally what I'll do is I'll get those started in the water, make sure the bait's not tangled as it's deployed. I'll let it get out there 10, 15 feet. And if somebody wants to help, I'll give them the rod and just turn the clicker on. And the good thing about the weighted steel is if they get it tangled, all it is a backlash in the reel, and I can have it out in 10 seconds. It's not going to kink like copper or blood.

0: looking for water temp, surface temp, thermocline, currents. What are you trying to key in on?
1: So, you know, most of the time I'm out there every day, but if I'm going out for the first time for the listener on the phone, I'll try to talk to some people, figure out where they've been fishing, kind of the location. But when I'm fishing, I'm trying to look for a thermocline. And the biggest help for that is you can get on the Seagull app, and there's a Ludington weather buoy, and that will tell you the surface temperature, and it'll give you water temperatures like every 15 or 20 feet down to the bottom. It's in 80 foot of water or something like that. So you can get a general idea on where the thermocline is or where you're looking for the 50 to 54 degree water. And if I look on there and it's warm from top to bottom, I know I'm probably going to be out deeper than 100 foot of water. That's the first thing I look at every morning when I get up. I look at the weather, make sure that the wind didn't change from the night before, and I'll look at the water temps. And the water temp's not the same. I mean, if where that's at, you know, to the north of the harbor, it might be different to the south, but it gives you a general idea on where it's going to be or if anything changed overnight.
0: And if you've got a good thermocline set up, are you fishing right at the break? Are you fishing above it, below it, warmer, colder? What do you like?
1: So I'm fishing above and below it. I would say most of the time I'm fishing probably 10 feet above it, because those fish will bite first thing out of water temp. And they'll bite throughout the day out of water temp too, but I mean, my higher rods might be 10 feet above it, and my deeper rods, I'm always fishing below it too. So normally with my downriggers, first thing in the morning, I'll set one, you know, I'll try to find where the break's at on my shoot downrigger, and I'll try to set that one around 52, 54 degrees, and I'll put one up above it and one below it, probably 10, 15 feet above it and 10 feet below it. Then, you know, I'll let the fish dictate what I do after that.
0: Yeah.
1: But I don't like running everything right at the same temperature, because like I say, fish will feed out a temp a lot. And I've had trips where, and I've been catching fish in bath water when they never should have been in there. So I always let the fish dictate what I do.
0: You get a lot less sleep running doubles for kings because they're so light sensitive, right? You got to be out there so early in the morning. Where Saginaw Bay walleye, you go out 10 o'clock in the morning. It doesn't matter. But these kings, you got to get that first bite, first thing in the morning, don't you?
1: You do. So tomorrow morning, we're leaving the dock at 4:30. So that's like a 3:50 wake up. And, you know, some nights you're not going to bed till midnight, 12:30, just, you know, because you got to wind down for, you know, get done cleaning fish, get a bite to eat, and, you know, try to, some nights you got to repair tackle, you know, so you're doing that. Until you fall asleep.
0: So then how long will you be doing this, Bobby? What's your salmon fishing season? What's the schedule? When do you end?
1: So I'll be fishing Lake Michigan until Labor Day weekend. Then I switch to the river and I fish the lower Pier Marquette and the Muskegon River until about the first week of October. Then the second, about middle of the second week of October is when I pull my boat home. And I try to squeeze in a couple trips into September, first week of October on Lake Michigan, because I really enjoy that fishery. You know, you catch those immature kings and steelhead, and that's a ride out there on the calm days.
0: And then you're doing Saginaw Bay waterfall charters.
1: Yeah, I do some waterfall charters. This year, I don't know if you caught them, but we were catching some really nice perch this summer. And, you know, there was multiple trips that we had 6 or 10 just jumbos. So I'm going to try to run some perch charters
0: this fall.
1: If the perch are around.
0: Listen, Bobby, yeah. I got to let you go only because I'm out of time. I'll send people to your website, icebreakerfishingcharters.com. 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He's one of the

0: good guys and one of the best out there. We'll take a break. More coming up right here on Outdoor Magazine.
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I'm in the studios of WSGW right now. I am here with Jonathan Dent. 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Reeder's been doing this for 60 years, so you know they're doing something right. I came home yesterday, and there was a Reeder crew in my yard, which is not unusual. I knew they were going to be around. They were just there a day early, which I appreciate. I got two projects for them right now. I had cut down a pine tree, and I looked at that stump, and I thought, you know, I can get that stump out of there, but I'd just soon have the Reeder guys do it. So I asked them to do that, and that's what they were working on when I came home the other day. And by the time they left, you couldn't even tell there was a stump there. They took the stump out. They dug it out. They took out the mulch that was there, and they laid in some sod. They didn't even seed it. They laid in sod. How cool is that? Now, the next project for them is to come back and trim up the ornamental trees on the corners of the house. 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And like I say, I come home and they're working on it. 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Excuse me for clearing my voice. I think I've got a little bit of some weird allergies going on here now. I think, I think when the smoke came, it kind of got me going, as a lot of people did. I saw a lot of people walking around with rubbing their eyes and coughing and hacking and sneezing, and I think it just kind of held on a little bit after the smoke is gone. Wasn't that weird? I'm glad that is gone. All right, so I'm looking at my list of things here to talk about. The food plots are in on our lease property. Thank you to my son, James, because we didn't help him at all. He did all the work himself, and I can't thank you enough, James. My grandson, Bodie, and this is the reason I couldn't help James, because my grandson, Bodie, was at our house for a few days, and one of our goals for this summer was to get Bodie his first fish, and I did that in the pond. The infamous pond behind the house is full of bass and blue.

0: bluegills, and it's just a fishing paradise for the kids in the neighborhood. So I took Bodie back there. I bought him a little combo package. Actually, it's a very nice setup. It's an ugly stick, a Shakespeare ugly stick on a, and you know, all the fixings, all the trimmings, all the hooks and stuff. And I got some night crawlers. I know, night crawler, right? I'm not going to troll Saginaw Bay for walleye with a crawler, but I will throw a crawler in the pond behind the house to get my grandson his first fish. Threw it out there on a bobber. Boom. Fish were very aggressive that night. Bodie, look, we've got your first fish. And he's real excited. Not as excited as he was about the crawlers themselves. But he's real excited. He's like laughing as they were pulling the fish in and get the fish into the shore and hold it up for him. And he touches it and he's really excited about it. And I said, "Bo, all right, we got your first fish, buddy. How cool is that?" I said, you wanted to get another one? He said, yeah. So I put another night crawler on there, threw it out. This time it was a big bluegill that grabbed it. But as Bodie's walking over to help me reel it in, he stepped into a muskrat hole. Well, the muskrat hole was filled with muck. So Bodie's got Crocs on. He steps into that hole. He starts to go face forward into the water. I grabbed his sweatshirt, pulled him back. So now I'm reeling this fish in for him. He's right there next to me. I got my hand on him. He's not really helping to reel the fish in at this point because he's looking down at his foot and he goes, "Messy, messy." Because he's just absolutely covered in muck. But we got him his first fish, his first couple of fish. We got video of it. We got pictures of it. And it was just so cool. So cool. And you know, that's why I do this show. The history and tradition of the outdoors here in the great state of Michigan and continuing that history and tradition. That's why we do the golf outing, which is coming up here very soon now. Partnered with Outdoor Mentors this year to raise money for projects to get kids involved in the outdoors. I'm very passionate about this. I think in today's technologically advanced and astute world, I think we need this outdoor connection more than ever. We got to teach kids that there's more to life than pressing a screen or turning on an iPhone or firing up an iPad or whatever. And I have nothing against those things. I'm a technological geek. I love that stuff. But there's more to life than just that. You know, get them outdoors. Teach them that they're not in control of things, that Mother Nature is, that they can't control the weather. They can't control if the fish are going to bite. That's why I love it so much. It humbles you. It gives you a different perspective. If you want to help us raise money, this is pretty much your last chance to get involved. Go to outdoormentors.org/Avery. That's outdoormentors.org/Avery to sign up to sponsor and or play in the event. We've got a few spots open. Love to see you there. Again, we're raising money. All the money stays here in Michigan for projects to get kids involved in the outdoors, like taking Bodie fishing. I'm not using money from the golf outing for that. That one was a freebie. Other things coming up. Johnny Bowler, the Bear Whisperer, is doing a bear hunting seminar at Jay's Sporting Goods in Gaylord, August 2nd at 1 o'clock. I will be there to help introduce Johnny. I am not there for my bear hunting expertise. I am there for my moral support for Johnny. I hope to see you there. Thank you to Sign Image in Saginaw. They wrapped the new Garber Chevrolet Trail Boss. It looks great. All right, so we'll take a break. When we come back, we're going to wrap it all up with Wild Game Chef Extraordinaire Dixie Dave Miner. I don't know what he has planned for this week, but I know one thing. It's going to be good. That's coming up after the break right here on Outdoor Magazine.
1: 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Oh, you know what that means. Summer is here, and it's time to get out and have some adventures. Now you might be heading to your favorite campsite, or fishing your secret honey hole, floating down the river in your kayak, or maybe you're even getting your food plots ready for the fall. 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

0: Sometimes I hear that music in my sleep, I think. Welcome back to Outdoor Magazine. My name is Mike Avery. I appreciate you being along with us this week. I also appreciate the fact that Wild Game Chef Extraordinaire Dixie Dave Miner takes time out from his week, as he has for so many years, to join me either here on the TV show or now here on the radio show. And he's with us once again. David, buddy, welcome back. How are you?
1: I'm very good, Mike, and I'm glad you're doing good, too.
0: I am doing good. Your voice sounds good. I'm always glad to hear that, buddy.
1: Yep, I've healed up pretty decently.
0: Pretty good for an old guy.
1: Really, exactly, true. And I am an old guy.
0: Hey, we both are. That's all right. We made it this far.
1: Yeah, and one piece, too.
0: Well, relatively. What do you got for us this week?
1: Well, we got a smoked salmon spread. When we used to cater, we probably served this to I don't know how many thousands of people. And a lot of parties wanted this. It was one of their staple appetizers on the appetizer tables.
0: Excellent. Well, let's hear it.
1: Okay. You need about a pound and a quarter of boneless, skinless, crumbled smoked salmon or any other fish, whatever you have or whatever you can purchase. 2 pounds of cream cheese softened, a quarter cup of sour cream, one bunch of very thin sliced green onions. You want them pretty thin, you know. A small onion grated fine, 2 tablespoons

0: spoons of horseradish, more or less to taste. It gives it that little bit of a kick. And then 2 to 2.5 tablespoons of Worcestershire sauce, a tablespoon of chopped parsley, a couple of dashes of Tabasco, as much or as little as you like. If you don't like anything spicy, I would leave that out. 4 or 5 cloves of garlic ground up fine, and the juice of a lemon or a lime, more or less whatever you like. And when you mix this up, you're going to add the sour cream and the cream cheese, and with a blender, with a mixer, you're going to blend it for about a minute. So you want it nice and emulsified. Add all the other ingredients at the same time, the ones that we just listed, and whip it for a minute on slow for a minute, minute and a half, 2 minutes maybe. Taste it and add more of anything that you need, or leave it as is. The best flavor is going to come after it's refrigerated overnight. And this will freeze very well. You can freeze it in small batches and pull it out as needed. And serve it with garlic toast or crackers. It's just a great way to use some salmon.
1: Or, as you say, anything else, any other fish you've got.
0: Yeah, you could use smoked whitefish or chubs or anything.
1: I do like the horseradish in here, too. Horseradish is only second to black pepper to me. I mean, I really love the taste of horseradish.
0: Me, too. And it really gives this a little kick. So you can zip it up a little bit more or tone it down, depending on your taste.
1: Remind me, Dave, you told us at the beginning there, but how big of a batch does this make?
0: A pound and a half is not a lot of salmon. And you got two pounds of cream cheese, so it's going to be a decent-sized batch. And you could freeze it in small batches and pull it out as needed and let it defrost. Now, if it's too loose, you can use dry breadcrumbs to thicken it up with.
1: So the consistency on this when you're done, that's kind of the key, right? You want it just about, well, what? So you can dip in it? Is that the consistency without breaking a cracker or what?
0: Probably put a garlic toast or crackers.
1: Okay.
0: So you want it thick enough to where it'll stay on a piece of garlic toast.
1: Oh, that sounds wonderful. That sounds wonderful.
0: It is. Like I said, we serve this to high. I can't even tell you how many thousands of people we serve this to over the years.
1: Tens of thousands, at least, over the years, I'm sure.
0: Yeah, that's what I was thinking. I just didn't want to be a braggart.
1: Yeah. Listen, you've got the chops. You're not bragging. It's the truth.
0: I know it. And we used to sell this at the restaurant as an appetizer on our special list.
1: I remember this. Let's see. You used to have, what was that plate that came out as an appetizer? It had this on it, but more, too, wasn't there?
0: Sportsman's appetizer.
1: Sportsman's.
0: We had homemade pâté maison and sliced sausages.
1: And little pickles.
0: Right, that's right, exactly. You remember that?
1: Oh, I do remember that, because if you went to your restaurant, if you didn't get that, what was it called? The sportsman's platter, sportsman's appetizer.
0: Yep, appetizer, sportsman's appetizer.
1: If you didn't get that, you didn't have a complete meal, because that was perfect.
0: Right. Well, we used to sell so many of that too. We sold a lot of everything, actually.
1: Yeah, you did. You're dead. All right, David. I appreciate that recipe, and I appreciate the little bit of a walk down memory lane too. There, thank you, buddy.
0: Yep. Thanks a lot, Mike. Have a nice day.
1: You as well. Wild Game Chef Extraordinaire Dixie Dave Miner always has a nice day. At least every time he can, he will make a point to make that happen. I do appreciate Dave joining me every week for so many years, and I appreciate you joining me as well. Whether you're a new listener or somebody's been around for a while, I do certainly appreciate it. 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If you can't, say a prayer for us for good weather. We'd appreciate that as well. My name is Mike Avery. This show is called Outdoor Magazine. 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

0: That's Bob. 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
1: This great moment in Osaba River Canoe Marathon history is brought to you by the Woodworkers Shop in Cummins, where any home can be a log home.
2: Two powerhouse teams were expected to dominate the 40th Osaba River Canoe Marathon held in July of 1987. Four-time champs Butch and Brett Stockton split this year to paddle with different partners. Uncle Butch with Solomon Carrier, who he won the race with in 1984, and nephew Brett with Serge Corbin of Quebec. But it was the pairing of Tony Short from Michigan and Eric Mitnett of Massachusetts who stole the show early in the race. At the halfway point of McKinley Bridge, the pair held a 7-minute lead over the two Stockton teams. At Alcona, the lead was still 5.5 minutes, but Brett and Serge made their move above Loud Dam and closed to within 30 seconds of the lead. They took the lead at Cook Dam as Brett and Serge took control of the race. They reached Oscoda in 14 hours, 34 minutes, and 32 seconds, a full 9 minutes ahead of Short and McNett. The win was Brett's fifth and Serge's second, but this pairing was just getting started. I'm Larry Roberts. Join me again for another great moment in marathon history.
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2: She was storming through the house that day, and I could tell she was leaving. And I thought, oh, she'll be back, till she turned around and pointed at the wall and said,

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0: What time zone am I on? What country am I in?
1: It doesn't matter. It's 5 o'clock somewhere.
0: It's always on 5 in Margaritaville, come to think of it.
1: Yeah, I heard that.
0: You've been there, haven't you?
1: Yes, sir.
0: I've seen your boat there.
1: I've been to Margaritaville a few times.
0: All right. Well, that's good.
1: Stumble my way back.
0: Okay. Well, we just want to make sure you can keep it between the navigational beacons.
1: Between the buoys. I got it.
0: All right. Well, it's 5 o'clock. Let's go somewhere.
1: I'm ready. Crank it up.
0: Let's get out of here.
1: I'm gone.

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Potts Farm was a place to go. Load a truck up, hit the dirt road. Jumped a barbed wire, spread the word. Light the bonfire and call the girls. 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Jack and Jim were a few good men. 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I'm tired of talking, man. Y'all ain't listening. Them old

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0: Time for another report from the river and the Consumers Energy Asable River Canoe Marathon.
1: I'm Larry Roberts along with Steve Watson. And for the duration of the night, the evening, and overnight as well, we will bring you flag-to-flag coverage of the 78th Consumers Energy Asable River Canoe Marathon. And Steve, nice to be working with you again.
2: Yeah, it's been a while, Larry. Glad to be back.
1: And this race, we're working up to the start of the race at 9 o'clock, but we had some interesting things happen during the week with the sprints for time for position for the start of this race, because when the race starts, the paddlers will be lined up about a quarter mile from the river, and they will make their way here for the start, and then there's sprint times determined where they are on that street, how close they are to the river, and we did have a record sprint time set by Travis Mecklenburg and by Logan Miner.
2: Yeah, so everybody wants that good sprint time so they can have a shorter run. And there's a lot of prestige, I guess, going with where you finish in a sprint. But once you hit the water, really by the time you get to Penrod's, which is just a few bends down from here, the sprint times don't matter anymore. When you get to Oscoda, nobody's talking about what you sprinted back in Grayling a couple days ago.
1: All right, stick around. We'll have another update coming up real soon. We're broadcasting live in downtown Grayling with the start of the Consumers Energy Asable River Canoe Marathon. We'll be back with another report on the Asable River Canoe Marathon Radio Network.
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0: It's time for another report from the river in the Consumers Energy Asable River Canoe Marathon.
1: Hello and welcome to coverage of the 78th Consumers Energy Asable River Canoe Marathon. I'm Larry Roberts along with Steve Watson. Here we are in downtown Grayling, a beautiful sight as the fans line up to watch the start of this race. And Steve, it's sort of like a amphitheater type setting. There's the sloped bank leading to the river and fans have their blankets and chairs all lined up waiting for the start.
2: Yeah, it's great for the start of the race for people to observe it. You know, you can see people coming around the corner, and you can see them jumping in. Great viewing location.
1: And they have pre-race festivities going on right now to work up the crowd for the start of the race coming up in just a couple hours. The race does start at 9 o'clock. This is a 120-mile canoe race from Grayling to Oscoda, and this has been going on since 1947, if you've never heard of the Asable River Canoe Marathon. And Steve, it's really steeped in the history and tradition of the Asable River Valley.
2: It's part of what I love about the race. I can honestly think about going out and training, and if I'm going to do the race on a particular year, just knowing that I've been down this river that so many other great paddlers before me have paddled on it, and recognizing their contributions to the sport of canoe racing. I'm always a history guy. I love the history of this race.
1: All right, stick around. We'll have another update coming up real soon on the Asable River Canoe Marathon Radio Network.
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Second hand from a dealer in Atlanta, I rode up with Daddy when he went there to get her.

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1: It's time for another report from the river and the Consumers Energy Asabo River Canoe Marathon.
2: Well, the anticipation is building here in Grayling for the start of the 78th Consumers Energy Asabo River Canoe Marathon. Nice to have you along, Larry Roberts, along with Steve Watson. And we are just hour or so away from the start of this great race that has been taking place here in northern Michigan since 1947. And Steve, top tier of paddlers in this race, including Travis Mecklenburg and Logan Miner, they seem to be the team to beat. They had an 8-second better sprint than the second place boat of Weston Willoughby and Dane Trudgeon, and they did win the final prep race of the marathon last week, so they look like they're in the driver's seat.
3: Well, it's a long race, but, you know, if people are doing Vegas odds, they probably have the best odds to win right now. They do have a marathon champion, so does Weston Willoughby. Mm-hmm. He's a marathon champion. So, you know, people are looking at some of these teams as potential winners. When you're the fastest team in the sprint, you know, you feel pretty good about your chances, but, you know, it's a long race, and I think they're all, you know, high-quality teams, those top four or five teams that you're looking at.
2: Right, exactly. So we'll see how that all plays out during the race, during the overnight, and into the morning into Oscoda. We'll have another update coming up real soon on the Asabo River Canoe Marathon Radio Network.

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0: 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It's time for another report from the river and the Consumers Energy Asabo River Canoe Marathon.
1: You're listening to coverage of the 78th Consumers Energy Asabo River Canoe Marathon. We're about an hour away from the start of this great race, the Le Mans-style start, the run to the river, and the 120-mile trek to Oscoda. Steve, we had a chance to talk, Larry Roberts along with Steve Watson, by the way. We had a chance to speak about a couple of the top teams last time around, Travis Mecklenburg and Logan Miner, along with Weston Willamy and Dane Trudgeon. But you do have Mike Davis and Guillaume Blais, who won the race 2 years ago, and Ryan Zerverl and Matt Meersman. Meersman holds the all-time record on the course with Jordan Wakely. So there is some stiff competition in that top five or six boats.
2: Well, Larry, we have something that we haven't had a lot of in recent years. And by recent years, I mean, say, the last 30 or so. We've got Travis, Weston, Guillaume, Mike, and Matt Meersman. We got five paddlers in the top four boats that are marathon champions, former marathon champions. So, you know, obviously people are looking at the top four teams as being the most likely to win the race, and they've had experience doing it. So they know what it takes to get down the river and be first across that line.
1: And paddlers are here from Texas, Quebec, New York, Massachusetts, Minnesota. They are here from all over North America and Canada. 103 teams ready to take to the river. We'll be back real soon on the Asabo River Canoe Marathon Radio Network.
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